0: Look, life's full of problems, and yet given the world we live in today, perhaps we've become all too accustomed to finding instant solutions. So when you're faced with a problem that you just can't seem to get through, what do you do? Hi, I'm Bernie Diamond, and welcome again to Fresh. During the early 20th century, much of physics was dominated by Newtonian assumptions. Many accepted them as unquestionable facts, but Albert Einstein trained his mind to think beyond the surface, asking deeper questions about space, time, and light. His famous theory of relativity unveiled realities that had always been there, that had always been true, but had remained hidden. Einstein's genius was not in memorizing what others knew, but in seeking what lay beneath, exposing truth as it really is. That's great in physics, but this idea of going deeper, well, it's even more important when we come to the real issues we face in life. Proverbs chapter 18, verse 15. The heart of the discerning acquires knowledge, for the ears of the wise seek it out. Discerning people aren't content with what everyone else knows or takes for granted. They go below the surface, digging deeper to get to the real issues. Think about that sticky relationship you're involved in right now, or whatever conundrum currently confronts you, a problem that you haven't quite been able to work your way through yet. In this insta world in which we live, we're always looking for quick fixes, easy answers, but sometimes you need to go deeper to get to the heart of the matter. Knowledge is there for those willing to search. It's God's glory to conceal a matter and our glory to search it out. Pray into it, dig into it. God will reveal it because that's his word fresh for you today. Amen. There is such power in the word of God, power to change lives, power to change your life. 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
1: Walk in the trail. Ask, and it will be given to you. Seek, and you will find. Knock, and it will be opened to you. Matthew 7:7. As I walked on a trail one day, I saw a footprint of an animal that was odd. I heard a cry in a nearby bush, and the footprints led me to the sound. I stopped to make sure the footprint was small so that whatever it was wouldn't hurt me. I pushed open the bush. To my surprise, I found a tape recorder making the sound of an animal. I felt embarrassed and angry. I looked around to see if someone was watching, but to my relief, I didn't see anyone. As I walked away, I couldn't stop thinking about how I'd been tricked. My thoughts went to the Lord, and I also thought of the worst trickster, the devil. He tricked Adam and Eve into disobeying God and believing that there was more to be had. The devil still uses this lie to trick people. As I kept walking on the trail, I was glad that we still have a choice to obey God. The door is not closed, Matthew 7:7. He sent his son to die on a cross for us. God will keep us safe from eternal destruction. As I walked, I prayed for God's guidance that I won't be tricked to think there is more to be had outside of God's will. The truth is that when Christ comes as judge, many will discover the horrible truth that they were wrong, and it will be too late to change and repent. I started to sing as I walked, knowing that the trick in the bush was just a joke, and that people still have a choice to serve God. As for me, I have made my choice. That is to love my Lord with all my heart, with all my soul, and with all my mind.
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2: How do you do? Most young people would love to grow up without boundaries, with the freedom to come and go at will and do as they please. But as the young woman in this story learned, if we ignore boundaries, sooner or later, we ourselves may end up bound. It was a hard lesson to learn, but she found true freedom only when her heart and mind and life were unshackled. Bringing you the good news through dramatic true life stories of real people, this is Unshackled, produced in Chicago by Pacific Garden Mission. Street people who come to Pacific Garden Mission often feel hopeless because their failures have led them to a place where they can't even help themselves. Moreover, each one feels isolated in his or her self-condemnation and guilt. They don't know that we've all been there. The mission offers every kind of assistance, from nourishing food to clean clothing, from medical and dental care if needed, to counseling and prayer. A safe place to sleep and a safe place to lay down their burdens. The past isn't shoved into a closet at Pacific Garden Mission. It's laid at the cross. And the one who said, "I will forgive their iniquity and I will remember their sin no more," gives them new life. And that's what Unshackled is all about. Now for broadcast around the earth, here's program number 2487 in the series Unshackled, the program that makes you face yourself and think.
3: Hello?
4: Mom? Mom, I'm in trouble.
3: What is it, Robin?
4: I'm in jail.
3: What? Robin, are you telling the truth?
4: Yes, Mom, I need help.
3: Let me get your father.
5: Bill? Bill! Pick up the extension. Robin's in jail.
4: I can't believe this is happening.
6: Robin, what's going on?
4: Well, some guy I know wanted to get even with his old girlfriend, and he talked us into robbing the place where she worked.
3: Oh, no.
6: Oh, Robin, you have done it this time.
4: I never thought it would go this far. Everything went wrong.
6: When did this happen?
4: Oh, Sunday night.
6: Sunday night? This is Wednesday.
4: I know. I thought I'd get out of it, but, oh, it looks bad, Daddy. I don't want to go to prison. Please help me.
2: What a shock. To go from having no boundaries to being locked up in a cell. The young woman in our story was not prepared for this sudden turn of events. How could she know that, in a way, she had been set up? This is the first of a two-part story. We'll hear how Robin Correa was unshackled.
4: Mine was an upper-middle-class family, and I always knew I was loved. We lived in Michigan. Although we never went to church, except maybe at Easter, my family was known as upstanding and moral, until I fell. My rebellion started when I was about 8, and discovered that I could get away with anything. Dad was working second shift then, and Mom was easygoing. So my sisters and I ran the neighborhood until we felt like coming home. Dad was not so easygoing, and that's when the conflict began.
6: Robin, you get right back here right now. Did you hear?

0: what she just said to me.
1: Oh, don't take it seriously, Bill. She's just feeling rambunctious.
0: Rambunctious? 10-year-old girls don't talk to their parents like that. Not where I come from. She thinks she can do as she pleases.
1: Oh, come on, Bill. She's very responsible. She gets good grades. She's on the safety patrol.
0: Yeah.
1: She's in scouts and all kinds of activities. What more do you want?
0: I want her to respect her parents. Don't you let her talk back to you either.
1: She doesn't.
0: That's because you let her run wild. I want a curfew for those girls, and I want you to quit going to bingo.
1: Why? Your mother lives right across the field.
0: I don't care. You're gone too much when I'm at work. You need to be here. And you rein in those girls.
2: Dad and I fought a lot. At first, it was just yelling. Then we got into physical fights. He never hit me with a closed hand, but once I pushed him into the stereo and almost made him fall. I felt terrible about that because I loved my dad. We never fought physically after that, but I still rebelled, seeking more independence. And by the time I was in junior high, I was practically my own boss.
3: Hello?
2: Mom, I rode the bus home with Jenny, and I'm gonna spend the night here.
3: Okay, see you later.
2: See? I told you they wouldn't care.
4: Hey, maybe you could spend the summer with me.
2: Yeah, at least I wouldn't have to put up with Goody Two-Shoes.
4: Your brother?
2: Yeah, he's the perfect son. Always does what he's told.
4: Makes you look really bad, huh?
2: I should go live with my grandparents like my sisters did. Then I could really do what I want.
4: Well, you do anyway, Robin. Listen, you want to drink some beer?
2: Sure. You mean your parents will let us?
4: Well, we'll wait till they go to sleep.
2: Each summer, I would spend the entire time with my girlfriend and go back home when school started. At 15, I was going steady with a boy at school. When I started high school, I was an honor roll student. But after that year, I quit caring and began sassing the teachers, not doing my homework, and cutting class. Mom was my ally.
1: I need to get some things at the store. You want to go with me?
2: I can't. Aaron gets mad if I go out with anyone else.
1: Even with me? To the store?
2: He's afraid I'll meet some other boy.
1: Oh, that's silly. He's really jealous.
2: Tell me about it. I need you to write me a note for the teacher.
1: Again?
2: Yeah. Aaron wanted to go to the park today, so I missed some classes.
1: Robin, no wonder your grades are falling.
2: Who cares? Just write the note and tell him I was sick. My boyfriend got so possessive that I asked my parents to send me to a different school, which they did. For 6 months, I did very well. Then I transferred back, and he was worse than ever. We fought so much at school, and I skipped so often, that I finally quit altogether in my junior year. I moved in with my older sister, who let me do what I wanted. When she went to California for a week, I threw a big party.
4: Robin, they're raiding the cupboards in the kitchen.
2: Oh, well, let them. I'll get more tomorrow.
4: Oh, no! Food fight!
2: What a mess. Hey, you guys, cut it out!
4: Raymond, you jerk! You spilled your drink all over me!
2: All right, I'm coming. Don't break the door down.
4: It's the police, Robin. Somebody call the cops on us.
2: After the police left, we continued the party. Sometime later that night, a friend arrived with a young man I didn't know. Elias drank a lot, but he was nicer than anyone I had ever known.
5: I hear you had some party crashers.
2: Yeah, the police, you might say that.
5: You should have invited them in the first place, instead of letting them hear about it through the grapevine. Makes them mad every time.
2: They heard about it all right, from the neighbors. They didn't like the noise.
5: You should have invited them, too. They were just jealous of all the fun.
2: Hey, I saw you at Lucy's party, Elias. I wondered who you were.
5: Sometimes I wonder who I am, too. So, what did the police do?
2: They charged me with disturbing the peace and drinking underage.
5: That's a rite of passage, isn't it? Busted! Now you can get on with your life now that that's over with.
2: Hey, you're funny, Elias. You have a good attitude. The next night at 11 p.m., Elias showed up at the door. I didn't know what to do, but I let him in. And we watched television for an hour. Then he left. The next night, same thing. I had my guard up, wondering why he was coming over like that. But I liked him, so I let him come over 5 nights in a row. He would draw pictures for me. Pictures with a hidden meaning.
5: What do you think about this picture?
2: Well, that part is a bridge.
5: Uh-huh.
2: And the other part looks like the Hoarder from Star Trek.
5: Robin, anyone could tell that's a rock, but it's not just any rock.
2: Oh?
5: There's a rock in my backyard. It's part of an old railroad bridge. And when I was little, my friend and I would chip away at that rock. I guess we thought if we could get to the middle of it, we'd find a pot of gold or something.
2: Did you ever get to the middle?
5: Did you ever try to chip a big rock?
2: Well, what about the bridge?
5: The bridge is down the street from my house, and I used to go there as a child. It was my secret place where I could be alone and think. I'll take you there sometime.
2: I'd like that.
5: Robin, I've been wanting to ask, will you go out with me? You don't think I'm weird, do you? Coming over here every night like this.
2: I was beginning to think you were weird, Elias, but I'd like to go out with you anyway. So Elias and I began going steady in the spring of 89. He came over so often, my sister asked me to find another place to live. So I moved in with my friend Lucy. Before long, 8 teenagers were living in her one-bedroom apartment. What a mess. It was one long drinking party, and only a few of us had jobs, so we had to find ways to get enough money for beer.
5: You're not scared, are you, Robin?
2: No. It's kind of exciting.
5: Don't worry. We'll be careful.
2: There's something in that car there.
5: Yeah, but we have to wait till those people go inside that building, okay?
2: They're gone.
5: Good. It's unlocked.
2: What is it?
5: Looks like a camera. Come on, let's go. Now, don't run. We'll just hurry back to the car.
2: I only went with them a few times, but I liked the thrill of getting away with something like that. We were so deceived, thinking we were above getting caught. I even spent a night in juvenile hall that summer as punishment for the wild party I had in the spring. But I went on, blindly doing whatever I wanted. Elias and I were in love, and I moved back home to my parents' house so I could work and save for my own apartment. We should have chosen our friends more carefully.
0: What a drag. If we had some money, we could party.
2: Yeah.
5: Don't look at me. I'm broke, too.
2: I don't get paid till Friday.
0: Hey, I know where we can get some money, and I can get back at my old girlfriend at the same time.
5: How's that?
0: Well, she works at the gas station tonight. There's plenty of money there.
5: Oh, you think she'll just give you some?
0: No. We'll have to take it when she closes up. Okay, now wait. Listen, there's 4 of us. Lily, you can drive. Me and Elias will hide outside till she closes and grab her when she comes out. Robin, you can wait in back and watch for anyone who comes.
5: Sounds like a piece of cake.
0: Okay. All right, let's go.
2: We were callous to fear by then because we had never been caught. Even though we'd never committed a robbery like that, we didn't take it seriously. To us, it was just goofing off, something to do. My world without boundaries was going in a new direction, one I would deeply regret.
6: Robin had been set up by deception, the belief that they could get away with anything. But there were other factors at work closing the trap, and we'll hear about that in just a moment.
7: But first, I want to share a bit about how our supporting ministry has an impact all over the world. 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
2: It was nearly 11 p.m. on a cold February night when we arrived at the gas station. The men had a stick and waited for the attendant to lock up for the night. She was not the one they expected. I was behind the station and couldn't see that a car drove by, and the driver saw what was happening and went after the guys. All of a sudden, I saw Elias and Brad running, so I ran too. It was so dark, I ran into the man who was after the guys. I was taken to jail and questioned, but wouldn't say anything. They put me in a cold cell where reality set in, and I cried all night. We were actually going to rob a store, and I had been caught. It was not a joke anymore. And as the days dragged by, I began promising God that if he'd get me out of this, I'd never do it again. Finally, I called my parents.
8: Were you the only one caught?
2: No. They caught everyone, but I didn't know that until the next day, when I went before the magistrate to set bond, and the others were all there, too.
8: How much bond?
2: $50,000 cash.
8: So much. I thought you said they didn't actually rob the place.
2: They didn't. Some guy interrupted them, and they ran away.
8: Then why such a high bond?
2: I guess it's serious, Dad, whether you succeed or not.
9: I don't understand why you waited so long to call us, Robin.
2: I thought they would let me go. I wouldn't have to tell you. I'm really ashamed.
8: Well, we'll come down right away and see you.
2: You can only visit me once a week, Dad. My visiting day is tomorrow at 7 o'clock at night.
9: We'll be there.
2: Please bring me some money so I can buy things I need, like toothpaste and shampoo.
9: Okay.
2: It's horrible being in jail. I feel so trapped. I felt so alone and scared. For the first time, I realized that my mother and father couldn't get me out of the mess I was in. They came to visit me, though. We entered what looked like a double phone booth separated by a glass window. We had to talk through a phone.
10: Oh, Robin, you look like a helpless little girl.
8: Are you okay?
11: Yes, I look a mess, I know. I've been crying a lot.
8: We left you some money so you can buy the things you need.
11: Thanks, Dad. At least I can get a toothbrush and toothpaste. There's not much I can do about this baggy orange jumpsuit. I'm so sorry.
10: Are you safe in there, Robin? You hear things about jail and prison and...
11: There are guards, Mom, but it's still scary. I miss my room at home. I have to sleep in a concrete bunk, and there are 8 other women in the cell.
10: Surely you'll get out of this. You didn't take anything or hurt anyone.
11: Oh, I was there, Mom. I was part of it.
8: I wish there was something I could do to help you.
11: It's my own fault, Dad. I was really stupid to think we could get away with it. I'll never forgive myself for what I did.
2: Most of the women in my cell were older, except for a teenager who told me about a church service on Wednesday. She said it was better than sitting in a cell, so I went. Two ladies from a local church were there, and they talked about a coming tribulation.
12: I want you to remember that no matter what you've done, God will forgive you. People may not, and the law may not forgive you until you've paid your debt, but God will. Let me read Romans chapter 3, verse 23. For all have sinned and come short of the glory of God. So you're not alone, ladies. God says all have sinned. That's the bad news. Now here's the good news. In Romans chapter 5, verse 8. But God commendeth his love toward us in that while we were yet sinners, Christ died for us. Can you believe that? Can you believe that someone would pay for your crimes so that you can walk free? There is a punishment for our sin. Let me read Romans chapter 6, verse 23. For the wages of sin is death, but the gift of God is eternal life through Jesus Christ our Lord. Do you understand that? Your wages, or what you earn and receive for your sin, is spiritual death, separation from God forever, in a place the Bible calls hell.
2: That's scary. I always thought I was a Christian because I believed in God. Boy, was I wrong.
12: But God has a gift for you. He will give you heaven if you realize you cannot earn forgiveness on your own. If you trust what Jesus did on the cross for you as punishment for your sins. Going to heaven is a gift, ladies. No one can earn it, and obviously, we don't deserve it.
2: I am a wicked sinner. I need forgiveness even though I don't deserve it. Surely Jesus will forgive me.
12: How do you receive God's forgiveness? God says, "Whosoever shall call upon the name of the Lord shall be saved." All you have to do is trust in the death of Jesus on the cross, his burial, his resurrection, as payment in full for all the sin you've ever committed. You will go to heaven if you call on him. Now, I want you to bow your heads and think about what you've heard. If you want to be saved, follow me in this prayer. Dear Jesus, I know I am a sinner. Please forgive me for all that I've done and all I will ever do. I am asking you to come into my heart and be my Savior and take me to heaven someday. I believe you died on the cross for my sins and rose from the grave. Thank you for saving me. In Jesus' name, amen. Amen. Raise your hand if you prayed with me. I'd like to give you a Bible.
2: I did it. I prayed with her and raised my hand. When I got back to the cell, I read the Bible she gave me for hours. I'd start right after breakfast, stop for lunch, and read all afternoon. I couldn't get enough. Week by week, I was changing, and the other prisoners didn't like me very much. And week after week, my parents came to visit.
8: Do you have a trial date yet?
11: Yes, it's August.
10: 3 months yet? Oh, Robin, you poor thing.
11: I thought I would die when he said August.
8: What does your attorney say?
11: Since it's my first offense, he thinks I might get a year in jail and then probation.
8: How are you getting along in there?
11: Okay, Dad. It's just that the women in my cell are all older and they don't like me.
8: Well, why's that?
11: They've been making jailhouse wine, mixing up all kinds of fruit, sugar, and other things, and I wouldn't join them, so they don't trust me.
8: I'm surprised they can get away with something like that.
11: Me too. It smells up the whole cell while it's fermenting.
10: The guards don't notice?
11: They flirt with the guards, and I don't do that either.
8: It sounds like you're more mature than they are.
11: Being in jail makes you think about your life, Dad. I did a lot of stupid things over the years, and I want to change. The Lord is helping me.
10: We got your letter, Robin. I'm glad you had a religious experience.
11: I met the Lord, Mom, and I'll never be the same.
2: Elias and I had been writing each other faithfully, and he wrote that he had been saved the same day I was. Sometimes the guards would sneak letters back and forth, but we were not allowed a visit until the day before sentencing, when the sheriff let us be together briefly.
5: Oh, Robin, it's so good to see you again.
2: Yes, praise God. I've been praying so much for this.
5: Me too, honey. I love you.
2: I love you too, Elias. Your letters have kept me going. Your letters and God's word.
5: Be strong tomorrow. I've been praying that we'll get probation.
2: Me too. We've already served 6 months. Surely that's enough.
5: Will you wait for me if I go to prison? Don't let it tear us apart.
2: No, I'll wait for you.
5: Whatever happens, will you still marry me?
2: Oh, you know I will. I love you so much, Elias.
5: I made you this ring. It's 21 karat gold thread.
2: This is just like you, Elias. It's beautiful.
5: Keep it until we get out, and I'll buy you a real engagement ring.
2: It hurts so much to be separated from you. You always make me laugh. You always see the best in every situation.
5: Don't worry, honey. We'll get through this somehow, together.
2: The next day, I listened in shock as one after another we were all sentenced to prison terms of 3 to 20 years, except for Brad, who received 5 to 20 years. The judge said he wanted to make an example of us, so other juveniles would learn from our mistake. The following day, we all traveled in a van to the prisons upstate.
5: Long ride, isn't it?
2: At least I get to be with you for a while.
5: My sentiments exactly.
2: I had no idea we'd have to travel in chains like this.
5: Just like the movies, Robin.
13: I still can't believe this is happening.
5: Me neither. I went back to my cell yesterday and I tried to prepare myself. But how do you prepare for something like this?
13: At least we have the Lord, Elias.
5: I feel really bad about hurting my dad like this. He did the best he could, raising me.
13: I know. The look on Mom and Dad's face when I was sentenced.
5: Do they blame me for leading you astray?
13: No, honey. I was a rebel long before I met you. I was so deceived. They can see that I've changed, though.
5: My folks don't think it'll last. Mom calls it jailhouse religion. They think I'll get out of prison and go right back to my old ways.
13: They just don't know the Lord.
5: Maybe we can change that.
13: I've been praying for my family so much to get saved, but it's hard to talk about it with them, isn't it?
5: Yeah. But maybe if they see the difference in us...
13: Elias, look! There it is. The women's correctional facility. It looks so bleak.
5: Don't lose heart, Robin. Remember, it's just for a while.
13: Write to me, Elias.
5: As much as I can.
13: And draw me pictures if you want. I'll try to understand them.
5: Remember that rock I drew for you? The one in my backyard?
13: Yes.
5: That rock is Jesus. Just hang on to him.
6: What would separation and prison do to this couple's fragile new beginning? Next week, we'll hear the conclusion as Elias tells us how he stumbled into darkness and was rescued. Friend, we hope Robin's testimony has helped you understand the love and power of God. There is no situation so hopeless, no life so wasted, that he cannot save. Wherever you are now, if you call out to him as Robin did, he will hear. He is waiting to answer your cry. God promises in Isaiah chapter 65, verse 24, "And it shall come to pass that before they call, I will answer. And while they are yet speaking, I will hear."
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1: I took a drink of my mom's beer, and it was terrible. 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"You'll find out." And she was so right on.
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1: Ayoki, my name is Hugh Grant, and I'm from the Karuk tribe in Northern California along the Klamath River. It's in between Wairika and Eureka in Northern California. I was born in 1938. But my mom died when I was born, and my dad was an alcoholic, and he just never came around. So I was in the hospital for about a month. Then my great uncle and aunt came in to visit and ask about me. And the nurse had told them that, well, he's right over there, and he's all ready to go. So they just took me out of the hospital, and they became my parents. They raised me from just a baby. And never changed my name. I was always Hugh Grant. Their name was Joe and Laura Martin. And I've always known that I had a dad out there somewhere. And he did come around a few times, and I was scared. And I would run off and hide because I was afraid that he was going to take me with him, because I knew he was an alcoholic. I just didn't want to be like that, like him. When World War II broke out, we moved to Vancouver, Washington. I was about 3 or 4 years old. And my folks worked in the shipyards during the war. So we was there for a few years. And after the war, we moved back to California to a little settlement called Gaskee. When my aunts and uncles were young, they were sent away to Indian schools. And my mom, she wasn't sent away. She had to go to a Baptist home in Eureka, California. And so, well, she told me all about that experience. But when I was little, she taught me some simple prayers. She had a Bible, but I had never seen her reading it. So I don't know what that was about. But I think I was approximately in the 7th grade, and they started a vacation Bible school there at Gaskee, and they held church at the schoolhouse. So they had a couple ladies that was teaching, but there was a young man that came through, and I really liked him, and he took a liking to me. And so I would go down to his little trailer that he had parked at the camp, and he would teach me things in the Bible, and I just learned to love the Lord on the things that he told me about. But it was time for him to leave, but before that, he started a basketball team that went into the other churches, went out in Smith River and into into Lake Earl and Crescent City, and we played these different churches. And I really liked to do that. And so there was another pastor came in. Well, this new pastor, there was a family came in from Texas that lived up the road up above us. And they were obviously prejudiced. And I guess the dad told the pastor that if the Indian went, well, his kids couldn't go. So when he stopped to pick me up, I was out at the road all ready to go. And he got out and told me I couldn't go because they didn't want me to go. So I went back to the house, and well, I was really hurt, and of course I broke down. My dad, mom was very upset over this. I finally was able to tell them what happened. It was really, really mad. Well, the next day the pastor came by and apologized. And he said, everybody wants you to come back, all the other kids. So I went back, but I just lost respect for him. I had no respect at all. He was a family man, and anything he said in church or anything was, it didn't matter to me. I didn't trust him. And so, but I still thought about the Lord. But then when I got into high school in Crescent City, I had to ride a school bus where it took about an hour to get into town, picking up kids and everything. And well, I played sports and excelled, but then I also excelled in alcohol, drinking alcohol after that, after the seasons were over, the sports, and I invariably got in trouble. When I was about 12, and my folks that raised me were having friends over and family, and they were drinking, and I took a drink of my mom's beer, and it was terrible. I said, oh, how can you drink that stuff? I'll never forget her answer. You'll find out. And she was so right on. And even as a little boy, we can always get beer somewhere, somehow. Even as a little boy riding my bicycle, I remember I could only maybe drink a couple of beers, and I couldn't even ride my bike then. But then it just had such a power. It just overtook me. I have a saying that a boy took a drink, then a drink took the boy. A teen took a drink, and a drink took the teen. Man took a drink, and the drink took the man. And that's what happened to me. Started very young, but it just had an effect right away. Even though I seen the devastation of it. Some of the powwows we went to as a little boy, and the fights and everything that scared me, and the violence and things I seen, and I still got into it very young. As a juvenile, I went up in front of the courts, and they gave me three choices: to straighten up, go to the California Youth Authority or to go on a service, and I chose just to straighten up. But that didn't last very long, and I was back in front of him again, and he said, now you got two choices. So then I chose to go into the Navy. So in my junior year in high school, I joined up with a friend, the one that I ran around with a lot, and so him and I joined up together. I excelled in the Navy also, and I made a machinist mate first class, or third class, I mean, and did quite well. Then I started drinking again, and everything went away. I lost the rank and over a period of time, and I got in trouble with the Marine Corps down at Camp Pendleton, and I ended up locked up for 6 months in the Marine Corps brig for fighting and being drunk on the base, and so I got 6 months hard labor in the brig. But I still came out with an honorable discharge. And so I left the service and was discharged in 1959. And I ran around for a couple of years, and then I got married in 1961. And I have five children. Within 10 years, I was divorced, 1972, due to alcohol. But then I really got worse. And I ran from responsibility of child support. It was just sporadic. And so I was running from the law, really. Spent a lot of times in lockup over all of this, and I held many jobs. Some was in logging and in the sawmills, construction, just labor work, and then working in farm labor. I guess the longest job I ever had at that time was in Oakland, California, where I went into printing. And I'm a journeyman printer, but I only worked there for 5 years. But anyway, most of these jobs, not all, but most of these jobs I lost because of alcohol.
3: This world is filled with many troubles. They are a result of what God's word calls sin. Sin is wrongdoing, and it separates us from God. God tells us the wages of sin is death. It is a payment that we can expect for the wrong things we've done. But he also says the gift of God is eternal life through Jesus Christ our Lord. He gives us a choice: make the payment ourselves and spend an eternity in hell, or accept his free gift of salvation and forgiveness through his Son Jesus Christ and live with God forever.
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0: In my younger days, when I was young, when I was doing my chores, I used to think about, if I ever meet a guy that I cared for, I'm going to stick to that guy. I'm not going to put my kids what I have to put up with, because I didn't feel loved.
1: A child's early experience does affect his or her decision-making in later on in life. Here is a poem called Children Learn What They Live, from J.W. Lawrence's Life's Choices. If a child lives with criticism, he learns to condemn. If a child lives with hostility, he learns to fight. If a child lives with ridicule, he learns to be shy. If a child lives with security, he learns to have faith. If a child lives with approval, he learns to like himself. If a child lives with acceptance and friendship, he learns to find love in the world. Hi, I'm glad that you tuned into Travel Trails. Our first guest today is Ida Saul from Edmonton. Ida was born in Trout Lake, Alberta. Her mother died when she was a young child. Her father was a trapper, and he wasn't home most of the time. He let Ida stay with her aunties and grandparents on her mother's side. After he got remarried, Ida came back to stay with her father's parents.
0: That long ago, it's how hard it was for everybody. You have to be a trapper or else to be a fisherman to have your income. And we all stayed together. And then one day, my dad had to leave to go to Edmonton to go because he was sick. He had TB. So he was taken away from us for just about a year. I wasn't taken care of the way I should have. But Granny had other kids, grandkids to look after besides, you know, and my stepmom was there. But I ended up going to the hospital myself for about 6 months where my dad was. And I came home before he did. And again, there, I guess I was with my stepmom for about 4 or 5 months. My dad finally came back, came home, had a pass to come visit, but he didn't want to go back. So he moved us way in the bush, way back in the bush somewhere. So he didn't have to go back to the hospital. And then I finally was about 9 years old, and we moved to Calling Lake.

0: And that's where we stayed till I was probably 17. I start school when I was 10 years old to start my grade one. It wasn't an everyday thing. It wasn't. I had to stay home and help with the chores. So that was a struggle. And finally, where I just forget it, I don't need school. I'll just stay home. Nobody, of course, say anything about it. In Calling Lake, we had Mennonites moved in to our community, quite a few families. And they start up a sawmill. They had a store and they had church. And we had health nurse, we had teachers. They were a help to the community. When they had their sawmill going, they had hired local people. So men started to work. My dad worked in a sawmill. I admire their lifestyle because they're so neat and they're so organized. And there was something about them. I was grateful to know that, and I always thought about them.
1: Jesus said, "You are the light of the world, like a city on a hilltop that cannot be hidden. No one lights a lamp and then puts it under a basket. Instead, a lamp is placed on a stand where it gives light to everyone in the house. In the same way, let your good deeds shine out for all to see, so that everyone will praise your Heavenly Father."
0: I left home. I worked a few places and stuff like that. I end up the man I cared for. I was with him for 51 years, but we had our differences, we had our problems. We both drank. We had lots of kids. And like I say, I had Mennonites to think about. I wanted to have a better life than what I had, because that drinking was getting out of hand. I guess I had a nightmare that was really shook me up for that, because it made me think about my family, my children, and I said, what am I doing to my life? What am I doing to my kids? Finally, I decided to ask God to help me to quit, because every time someone come to my house and say, have one, one won't hurt. They can't overpower me. Mm. I was able to say no because I asked God to help me to be able to say no to it. So I overcome that, and I did the same thing with a cigarette. And I still didn't give my life to Christ.
1: Jesus said, "I am the way, the truth, and the life. No one can come to the Father except through me."

0: In spite of the pain from the crucifixion and the mocking from people, Jesus Christ, the Son of God, was committed to finish his mission here on earth. But let's remember, Christ died not only for people in those days, but also he died for you and me today. Do you know why? The Bible says, as it is written, there is none righteous, no, not one. There is none who understands. There is none who seeks after God. They have all turned aside. They have together become unprofitable. There is none who does good, no, not one. In other words, we're all hopeless sinners, condemned to die. Do you know what? The Bible also brings us hope. It says, God did not send his Son into the world to condemn the world, but that the world through him might be saved. Do you believe that? If you do and have asked Jesus Christ to be your Lord and Savior, you're a child of God, and you need to grow in your Christian faith. That's why I encourage you to contact us. We'd like to bless you and support you in your walk with God. By now, some of you might wonder, what happened to Ida and her family? In our conversation, Ida told me that while working somewhere in Alberta, her husband got involved with somebody else.
1: My heart was broken. As long as there's somebody to talk to me, I was okay. I thought I was strong, but I wasn't. When I'm alone, I just cry, did all the crying. I know there is God. I know it had to be more. I had gone to church as a Catholic. I was taking my kids to church every Sunday in Catholic for about a good 5 years. And I had known already that it wasn't just Sunday to go to church. It was everyday thing. The Lord has been working in my life already. I wanted to go find somebody that knows the Lord. I wanted to go find a pastor. My vehicle didn't have insurance on, so I couldn't use it. So I checked on another town, the next town. I was living in Fort Fraser. So I went to Vanderhoof.
0: King David cried out to the Lord, "Let all those who seek you rejoice and be glad in you. Let such as love your salvation say continually, 'The Lord be magnified.' But I am poor and needy, yet the Lord thinks upon me. You are my help and my deliverer. Do not delay, O my God." The Lord didn't delay in answering Ida's request. On March 4, 1984, he led her to meet with a pastor from Glad Tidings Tabernacle in Vanderhoof. In their meeting, Ida put her faith in Jesus Christ, and her life started to change.
1: I didn't come there to church. I didn't come there because I lived quite a ways. I didn't have a running vehicle. In Fort Fraser, they had Nazarene Church there, and it was only about 2 blocks from where I lived. I started going there. I was having little problems with my kids, and it wasn't a big thing. After I know it wasn't, but I thought it was at first because I didn't know about it. But I went to see that Nazarene pastor, and I told him to come over to my house to come and talk to my kids. And he did that, and invited us to come to church. And we start to go there we were there for 5 years, I guess. Mm. I got to understand more about God and how good he was. He blessed me. He cleaned up my mess. He cleaned me up. He forgave all my sins.

0: I remember I didn't go to church for 2 Sundays. That was hurtful. I was hurting myself. When that happened, when I went back, I never bothered to do that again. And that pastor, that Nazarene pastor, he'd come drop in once a week to my door, do that, come in and pray. Just come and say, hi, how are you doing? And he'll come and pray. It was a good thing.
1: Mm-hmm. For the angel of the Lord is a guard. He surrounds and defends all who fear him. Taste and see that the Lord is good. Oh, the joys of those who take refuge in him. Fear the Lord, you his godly people, for those who fear him will have all they need.
0: And he blessed me. He brought me all kinds of food. I'm talking about God. He sent people to bring me food. We never got hungry. Before I was a Christian, we would be struggling for a good week before we could get a check, you know? But after I became a Christian, there's more food we can have. And blessed me with people to pray with me, to have Bible study. I got to know Jerry Holmes and his wife, you know, from BC. They were one of my family. They became my bestest friends. Well, I finally moved to Edmonton. But my husband had come back when he left. I still didn't quite know how to pray for him to come back. Or I was trusting God to bring him back home, okay? Mm-hmm. I really didn't know how to pray for him, especially for salvation, stuff like that. But people were praying for him too. But he did come back. And we had 8 kids. It was 5 boys, 3 girls. And when he came back, he didn't make no change in him. Like, you know, he kept his problem, the drinking problem. But I wasn't drinking anymore. I was living for the Lord. I guess I didn't quite understand. I forgive him. I forgive him for the wrongs he've done, but it keeps going back. It keeps going back, and I keep forgiving him. I could say that. I guess the Lord forgives our sin. He forgives us, and we are to forgive others. And I guess that's why I did it.

0: Sweet forgiveness, a gift that is always stronger than the sin. How true. Our next guest is Dr. Emerson Falls from Norman, Oklahoma. He's going to teach us about what forgiveness is all about in our Christian walk.
1: Let me read a passage of scripture, and in Matthew 5:44, here's what we find. It says, "But I say to you, love your enemies, bless those who curse you, do good to those who hate you, and pray for those who spitefully use you and persecute you." I guess the first thing I want to say to that is I can do none of those things by myself. And what I want to help us to understand is when I come to Christ or when anyone comes to Christ, the Bible says that we are new creations. We are new beings. And so God calls us to live at a higher level, at a higher standard than the rest of us. We're not like the people in this world. And one of the ways that we demonstrate the fact that we are children of God is the fact that we have been changed. And this verse, probably more than anything else, helps me to understand the significance that we have in Jesus Christ. And here's the reason. Let me read it again. Now, here's what it says we're supposed to do. It says, love your enemies, okay? Bless those who curse you. Do good to those who hate you. And pray for those who spitefully use you and persecute you. Most of us can't do that, you know. Even today, I struggle with those things. One of my pet peeves is when I'm driving down the highway and somebody cuts me off, you know, man, I want to get back. I want to get even. I want to cut them off or honk my horn or something like that, you know. And then I remind myself that it's not that big a deal. And so the reason I share that with you is because by myself, I could do none of these things. But see, when you become a believer in Christ, the Holy Spirit empowers you in such a way that you do things that you couldn't do normally in your own power, in your own flesh, in your own ability. And that's why whatever we do, God gets the glory, because we don't do it, God does it through us, including forgiving people who hurt us. That's one of the hardest things. But you know, as children of God, that's what we're called to do, and we can do that.
2: The Apostle Paul wrote to the believers in Rome, "For as many as are led by the Spirit of God, these are sons of God. For you did not receive the spirit of bondage again to fear, but you received the spirit of adoption by whom we cry out, Abba, Father. The Spirit himself bears witness with our spirit that we are children of God."
1: Let me tell you what happened to me a number of years ago. My son was a youth minister in a church. And in this church where he was a youth minister, it was on a Sunday morning, and he was teaching the youth Sunday school class. And while he was teaching the youth Sunday school class, the police came in and took him away and took him down and interrogated him. And what we found out later on was his little daughter had been in the nursery. And when the nursery worker was changing her diaper, she noticed a blue spot in the back. And she just assumed that this child had been beaten. And so they called the pastor, and the pastor called the police, and my son was arrested because they had thought that he had beaten his little child. Now, some of you may know this, but as Native Americans and many Asians, we have what's called a Mongolian blue spot on the back of us. And it looks like a bruise, but it's really a birthmark, and it goes away over time. I had that when I was a boy. My children had that, and now my grandchildren have that. Not all Native people have that, but many of them do. And it runs in our family. And so what they saw as a bruise was really just a birthmark that the child had. Nevertheless, he was taken away. And the children were also taken away. And the police who interrogated them really tried to get them to confess that they were abused and they were beaten to the point that my children were crying and my grandchildren were crying and they were upset. And so when I heard the way my children, my grandchildren had been treated, naturally I was upset. But what really got me was that when they found out the truth and they found out it was just that Mongolian birthmark, no one, the pastor from that church and no one from that church, wanted to say, "I'm sorry, we apologize." Nobody ministered to my family. Instead, they went and made statements to exonerate themselves and to protect themselves. That's when I became angry. And I wanted to sue, I wanted to do something, I was angry at what happened. And so I met with my son and we talked about it and we realized this is not the way the Lord would have us to be. Because the Lord says, love your enemies, bless those who curse you, do good to those who hate you, and pray for those who spitefully use you and persecute you. And so my family and I, we gathered together and we decided the way that we'd respond to that injustice was to pray for that pastor and those leaders in that church.
2: The Apostle Paul continued to say, beloved, do not avenge yourselves, but rather give place to wrath. For it is written, vengeance is mine, I will repay, says the Lord. Therefore, if your enemy is hungry, feed him. If he is thirsty, give him a drink. For in so doing, you will heap coals of fire on his head. Do not be overcome by evil, but overcome evil with good.
1: And one of the things I had to do was I had to forgive them. And I will tell you, forgiveness is not just saying the words. It's praying to God, saying, God, I can't do this. But Lord, I give it to you. And you're going to take away the anger. You're going to take away the bitterness. And what I gave to the Lord that day, I gave to the Lord the right to get even. I put that in the Lord's hands. And because of that, I have peace about that incident. I share it with you as an illustration. But I can share it with you and not be hurt today. Now, let me tell you something. I'm not bragging on myself. I'm bragging on the Lord's ability to change us and to make us into new creation. You may be struggling with some issue. It may be alcoholism, or it may be something else. But you see, we are weak and we are powerless. But when we give our lives to the Lord and He empowers us by His Holy Spirit, we can do all things through Christ who strengthens us. Now, I don't know where you are today, but if you're struggling with some hurt, listen, God has called us to live in the kingdom of God, to be His children, to enjoy His blessings, but also to know His strength and His power. And I encourage you to give your life to the Lord. I hope you'll do that, and I'll be praying for you. Thank you very much.
0: If you have a need in an area of forgiveness and you want to share it with someone, give us a call. To conclude today's program, Ida recalls the time she had with her husband in his last days.
3: I became a widow here. It was in July 22nd, 2014. He had died of cancer. While Jack was suffering, there's times he would can't help it to get mad. I would just let him be. And I know the minute he says something wrong, when he does say something not right, he regrets it, you know? He's with Jesus today, I know that. Altogether, we've been together about 51 years. There's a lot of good memories and some not. But I never regret it for being with him. I lost one son 2.5 months earlier than Jack. He died of cancer, that one too. So me and Jack, we went through lots. And we spend as much time we can have with our son. And we did lots of prayer.

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0: It's just the way it is. And if you can say that and realize, you know, that we're born into the world in an imperfect world and my child needs training and my child needs growth, you're okay. That makes us all relaxed to know my child's not perfect. They're just a work in progress. But next, it's plug in. You need relationships. It takes a church. It takes families. It takes neighbors. Don't do this alone, not even with a great spouse. We need other people's perspective and strength. And then the big one, I think, besides that, is grow in your own character and your own boundaries. When you have your own boundaries, your child's living around a grown-up who can make hard decisions, do the right thing, and succeed.
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2: What's in a name? A good name is more desirable than great riches. To be esteemed is better than silver or gold. Proverbs 22:1. Humility is one of the characteristics of a godly person. It's much better to have others speak highly of oneself than it is for us to do it ourselves. But a good and godly name is something to celebrate and something to strive for. Notice that our emphasis is often on our last name rather than our first. If Craig is a good name, then it would mean being measured up alongside all others named Craig. But it's the last name that is being referred to in the scripture verse above. It's the family name this verse speaks of, which raises the question, what kind of reputation do our families maintain in our communities? Is it one of respect, or does it bring up a negativity about it? An old preacher once stated that there is one thing that shows up long before you and I arrive, and lingers long after we leave, and that is, he stated in his strong English accent as he rolled his R's, your reputation. We don't have much control over the actions of our family in the past, but we can do a lot to affect the family name into the future. And it starts with us. How we live our lives can change the narrative to the positive about our family's name and our community. We can start now by living godly, honest, and trustworthy lives and by raising our children to do the same. That honors the Lord and can start a new narrative about our family's reputation. It's something to work hard on today. Why? Because to be esteemed, respected, or admired by others is better than silver or gold.
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0: It's just the way it is. And if you can say that and realize, you know, that we're born into the world in an imperfect world and my child needs training and my child needs growth, you're okay. That makes us all relax to know my child's not perfect. They're just a work in progress. But next, it's plug in. You need relationships. It takes a church. It takes families. It takes neighbors. Don't do this alone, not even with a great spouse. We need other people's perspective and strength. And then the big one, I think, besides that, is grow in your own character and your own boundaries. When you have your own boundaries, your child's living around a grown-up who can make hard decisions, do the right thing, and succeed.
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0: Now, we each tend to have a somewhat malleable relationship with the notion of justice. When we're on the receiving end of an injustice, man, we want justice done. But what about when others suffer an injustice? Then, how much do we really care? Hi, I'm Bernie Diamond, and welcome again to Fresh. Many global industries, from fast fashion to electronics, are linked to forced labour, child exploitation, and trafficking. If we truly care about justice for others, then it's not only about avoiding their products, but actively advocating for change, writing to companies, supporting ethical brands, raising awareness. The challenge is immense, overwhelming, inconvenient, costly. Choosing justice for those people means paying more, changing habits, risking backlash from those who prefer comfort over confrontation. As you ponder that, drink this in, Isaiah chapter 1, verse 17. Learn to do good. Treat people fairly. Punish those who hurt others. Speak up for the widows and the orphans. Argue their cases for them in court. German pastor Dietrich Bonhoeffer, who courageously opposed Hitler, paying with his life, once said this: your yes to God requires your no to all injustice, to all evil, to all lies, to all oppression and violation of the weak and the poor. Thinking about that from your position of relative safety and privilege, what do you do, really? Because that sort of justice costs more than money. It costs comfort. But seriously, isn't this the price of walking in step with God's heart? Perhaps it's time for us to value justice for others as highly as we do for ourselves. Speak up for the widows and orphans. Argue their cases for them in court, because that's God's word, fresh for you today. Confronting, but powerful. 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Well, that's exactly why I'd love to send you your fresh devotional each day. 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And it's completely free. 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
1: It's been a long way to get here. Been us against the city. Been us against the city.

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2: What's in a name? A good name is more desirable than great riches. To be esteemed is better than silver or gold. Proverbs 22:1. Humility is one of the characteristics of a godly person. It's much better to have others speak highly of oneself than it is for us to do it ourselves. But a good and godly name is something to celebrate and something to strive for. Notice that our emphasis is often on our last name rather than our first. If Craig is a good name, then it would mean being measured up alongside all others named Craig. But it's the last name that is being referred to in the scripture verse above. It's the family name this verse speaks of, which raises the question, what kind of reputation do our families maintain in our communities? Is it one of respect, or does it bring up a negativity about it? An old preacher once stated that there is one thing that shows up long before you and I arrive, and lingers long after we leave, and that is, he stated in his strong English accent as he rolled his R's, your reputation. We don't have much control over the actions of our family in the past, but we can do a lot to affect the family name into the future, and it starts with us. How we live our lives can change the narrative to the positive about our family's name and our community. We can start now by living godly, honest, and trustworthy lives and by raising our children to do the same. That honors the Lord and can start a new narrative about our family's reputation. It's something to work hard on today. Why? Because to be esteemed, respected, or admired by others is better than silver or gold.
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0: In my younger days, when I was young, when I was doing my chores, I used to think about, if I ever meet a guy that I cared for, I'm going to stick to that guy. I'm not going to put my kids what I have to put up with, because I didn't feel loved.
1: A child's early experience does affect his or her decision making in later on in life. Here is a poem called Children Learn What They Live, from J.W. Lawrence's Life's Choices. If a child lives with criticism, he learns to condemn. If a child lives with hostility, he learns to fight. If a child lives with ridicule, he learns to be shy. If a child lives with security, he learns to have faith. If a child lives with approval, he learns to like himself. If a child lives with acceptance and friendship, he learns to find love in the world. I am glad that you tuned into Travel Trails. Our first guest today is Ida Saul from Edmonton. Ida was born in Trout Lake, Alberta. Her mother died when she was a young child. Her father was a trapper, and he wasn't home most of the time. He let Ida stay with her aunties and grandparents on her mother's side. After he got remarried, Ida came back to stay with her father's parents.
0: That long ago, it's how hard it was for everybody. You have to be a trapper or else to be a fisherman to have your income. Mm. And we all stayed together.

0: months. My dad finally came back, came home, had a pass to come visit, but he didn't want to go back. So he moved us way in the bush, way back in the bush somewhere. So he didn't have to go back to the hospital. And then I finally was about 9 years old, and we moved to Calling Lake. And that's where we stayed till I was probably 17. I started school when I was 10 years old to start my grade one. It wasn't an everyday thing. It wasn't. I had to stay home and help with the chores. So that was a struggle. And finally where I just forget it. I don't need school. I'll just stay home. Nobody, of course, say anything about it. In Calling Lake, we had Mennonites moved in to our community, quite a few families. And they started up a sawmill. They had a store, and they had church. And we had health nurse, we had teachers. They were help to the community. When they had their sawmill going, they had hired local people. So men started to work. My dad worked in a sawmill. I admire their lifestyle because they're so neat and they're so organized. And there was something about them. I was grateful to know that, and I always thought about them.
1: Jesus said, "You are the light of the world, like a city on a hilltop that cannot be hidden. No one lights a lamp and then puts it under a basket. Instead, a lamp is placed on a stand where it gives light to everyone in the house. In the same way, let your good deeds shine out for all to see, so that everyone will praise your Heavenly Father."
0: I left home. I worked a few places and stuff like that. I end up the man I cared for. I was with him for 51 years, but we had our differences, we had our problems. We both drank. And we had lots of kids. And like I say, I had Mennonites to think about. I wanted to have a better life than what I had because that drinking was getting out of hand. I guess I had a nightmare that was really shook me up for that, because it made me think about my family, my children, and I said, what am I doing to my life? What am I doing to my kids? Finally, I decided to ask God to help me to quit, because every time someone come to my house and say, have one won't hurt. They can't overpower me. Mm. I was able to say no, because I asked God to help me to be able to say no to it. So I overcome that, and I did the same thing with a cigarette. And I still didn't give my life to Christ.
1: Jesus said, "I am the way, the truth, and the life. No one can come to the Father except through me."

0: God was committed to finish his mission here on earth. But let's remember, Christ died not only for people in those days, but also he died for you and me today. Do you know why? The Bible says, as it is written, there is none righteous, no, not one. There is none who understands. There is none who seeks after God. They have all turned aside. They have together become unprofitable. There is none who does good, no, not one. In other words, we're all hopeless sinners, condemned to die. Do you know what? The Bible also brings us hope. It says, God did not send his Son into the world to condemn the world, but that the world through him might be saved. Do you believe that? If you do and have asked Jesus Christ to be your Lord and Savior, you're a child of God, and you need to grow in your Christian faith. That's why I encourage you to contact us. We'd like to bless you and support you in your walk with God. By now, some of you might wonder, what happened to Ida and her family? In our conversation, Ida told me that while working somewhere in Alberta, her husband got involved with somebody else.
1: My heart was broken. As long as there's somebody to talk to me, I was okay. I thought I was strong, but I wasn't. When I'm alone, I just cry, did all the crying. I know there was God. I know it had to be more. I had gone to church as a Catholic. I was taking my kids to church every Sunday in Catholic for about a good 5 years. And I had known already that it wasn't just Sunday to go to church. It was everyday thing. The Lord has been working in my life already. I wanted to go find somebody that knows the Lord. I wanted to go find a pastor. My vehicle didn't have insurance on, so I couldn't use it. So I checked on another town, the next town. I was living in Fort Fraser. So I went to Vanderhoof.
0: King David cried out to the Lord, "Let all those who seek you rejoice and be glad in you. Let such as love your salvation say continually, 'The Lord be magnified.' But I am poor and needy, yet the Lord thinks upon me. You are my help and my deliverer. Do not delay, O my God." The Lord didn't delay in answering Ida's request. On March 4, 1984, he led her to meet with a pastor from Glad Tidings Tabernacle in Vanderhoof. In their meeting, Ida put her faith in Jesus Christ, and her life started to change.
1: I didn't come there to church. I didn't come there because I lived quite a ways. I didn't have a running vehicle. So in Fort Fraser, they had Nazarene Church there, and it was only about 2 blocks from where I lived. And I started going there. I always have little problems with my kids. And it wasn't a big thing after I know it wasn't. But I thought it was at first because I didn't know about it. But I went to see that Nazarene pastor. And I told him to come over to my house to come and talk to my kids. And he did that and invited us to come to church. And we start to go there for, we were there for 5 years, I guess. Mm. I got to understand more about God and how good he was. He blessed me. He cleaned up my mess. He cleaned me up. He forgave all my sins.

0: I remember I didn't go to church for 2 Sundays. That was hurtful. I was hurting myself. When that happened, when I went back, I never bothered to do that again. And that pastor, that Nazarene pastor, he'd come drop in once a week to my door, do that, come in and pray. Just come and say, hi, how are you doing? And he'll come and pray. It was a good thing.
1: Mm-hmm. For the angel of the Lord is a guard. He surrounds and defends all who fear him. Taste and see that the Lord is good. Oh, the joys of those who take refuge in him. Fear the Lord, you his godly people, for those who fear him will have all they need.
0: And he blessed me. He brought me all kinds of food. I'm talking about God. He sent people to bring me food. We never got hungry. Before I was a Christian, we would be struggling for a good week before we could get a check, you know? But after I became a Christian, there's more food we can have. And blessed me with people to pray with me, to have Bible study. I got to know Jerry Holmes and his wife, you know, from BC. They were one of my family. They became my bestest friends. Well, I finally moved to Edmonton. But my husband had come back when he left. I still didn't quite know how to pray for him to come back. Or I was trusting God to bring him back home, okay? Mm-hmm. I really didn't know how to pray for him, especially for salvation, stuff like that. But people were praying for him too. But he did come back. And we had 8 kids. It was 5 boys, 3 girls. And when he came back, he didn't make no change in him. Like, you know, he kept his problem, the drinking problem. But I wasn't drinking anymore. I was living for the Lord. I guess I didn't quite understand. I forgive him. I forgive him for the wrongs he'd done, but it keeps going back. It keeps going back, and I keep forgiving him. I could say that. I guess the Lord forgives our sin. He forgives us, and we are to forgive others. And I guess that's why I did it.

0: sweet forgiveness, a gift that is always stronger than the sin. How true. Our next guest is Dr. Emerson Falls from Norman, Oklahoma. He's going to teach us about what forgiveness is all about in our Christian walk.
1: Let me read a passage of scripture. And in Matthew 5:44, here's what we find. It says, "But I say to you, love your enemies, bless those who curse you, do good to those who hate you, and pray for those who spitefully use you and persecute you." I guess the first thing I want to say to that is I can do none of those things by myself. And what I want to help us to understand is when I come to Christ or when anyone comes to Christ, the Bible says that we are new creations. We are new beings. And so God calls us to live at a higher level, at a higher standard than the rest of us. We're not like the people in this world. And one of the ways that we demonstrate the fact that we are children of God is the fact that we have been changed. And this verse, probably more than anything else, helps me to understand the significance that we have in Jesus Christ. And here's the reason. Let me read it again. Now, here's what it says we're supposed to do. It says, love your enemies, okay? Bless those who curse you. Do good to those who hate you. And pray for those who spitefully use you and persecute you. Most of us can't do that, you know. Even today, I struggle with those things. One of my pet peeves is when I'm driving down the highway and somebody cuts me off, you know, man, I want to get back. I want to get even. I want to cut them off or honk my horn or something like that, you know. And then I remind myself that it's not that big a deal. And so the reason I share that with you is because by myself, I could do none of these things. But see, when you become a believer in Christ, the Holy Spirit empowers you in such a way that you do things that you couldn't do normally in your own power, in your own flesh, in your own ability. And that's why whatever we do, God gets the glory, because we don't do it, God does it through us, including forgiving people who hurt us. That's one of the hardest things. But you know, as children of God, that's what we're called to do, and we can do that.
2: The Apostle Paul wrote to the believers in Rome, "For as many as are led by the Spirit of God, these are sons of God. For you did not receive the spirit of bondage again to fear, but you received the spirit of adoption by whom we cry out, Abba, Father. The Spirit himself bears witness with our spirit that we are children of God."
1: Let me tell you what happened to me a number of years ago. My son was a youth minister in a church. And in this church where he was a youth minister, it was on a Sunday morning, and he was teaching the youth Sunday school class. And while he was teaching the youth Sunday school class, the police came in and took him away and took him down and interrogated him. And what we found out later on was his little daughter had been in the nursery. And when the nursery worker was changing her diaper, she noticed a blue spot in the back. And she just assumed that this child had been beaten. And so they called the pastor, and the pastor called the police, and my son was arrested because they had thought that he had beaten his little child. Now, some of you may know this, but as Native Americans and many Asians, we have what's called a Mongolian blue spot on the back of us. And it looks like a bruise, but it's really a birthmark, and it goes away over time. I had that when I was a boy. My children had that, and now my grandchildren have that. Not all Native people have that, but many of them do. And it runs in our family. And so what they saw as a bruise was really just a birthmark that the child had. Nevertheless, he was taken away. And the children were also taken away. And the police who interrogated them really tried to get them to confess that they were abused and they were beaten to the point that my children were crying and my grandchildren were crying and they were upset. And so when I heard the way my children, my grandchildren had been treated, naturally I was upset. But what really got me was that when they found out the truth and they found out it was just that Mongolian birthmark, no one, the pastor from that church and no one from that church, wanted to say, "I'm sorry, we apologize." Nobody ministered to my family. Instead, they went and made statements to exonerate themselves and to protect themselves. That's when I became angry. And I wanted to sue. I was angry at what happened. And so I met with my son and we talked about it and we realized this is not the way the Lord would have us to be. Because the Lord says, love your enemies, bless those who curse you, do good to those who hate you, and pray for those who spitefully use you and persecute you. And so my family and I, we gathered together and we decided the way that we'd respond to that injustice was to pray for that pastor and those leaders in that church.
2: The Apostle Paul continued to say, beloved, do not avenge yourselves, but rather give place to wrath. For it is written, vengeance is mine, I will repay, says the Lord. Therefore, if your enemy is hungry, feed him. If he is thirsty, give him a drink. For in so doing, you will heap coals of fire on his head. Do not be overcome by evil, but overcome evil with good.
1: And one of the things I had to do was I had to forgive them. And I will tell you, forgiveness is not just saying the words. It's praying to God, saying, God, I can't do this. But Lord, I give it to you. And you're going to take away the anger. You're going to take away the bitterness. And what I gave to the Lord that day, I gave to the Lord the right to get even. I put that in the Lord's hands. And because of that, I have peace about that incident. I share it with you as an illustration. But I can share it with you and not be hurt today. Now, let me tell you something. I'm not bragging on myself. I'm bragging on the Lord's ability to change us and to make us into new creation. You may be struggling with some issue. It may be alcoholism. Or it may be something else. But you see, we are weak and we are powerless. But when we give our lives to the Lord and He empowers us by His Holy Spirit, we can do all things through Christ who strengthens us. Now, I don't know where you are today, but if you're struggling with some hurt, listen, God has called us to live in the kingdom of God, to be His children, to enjoy His blessings, but also to know His strength and His power. And I encourage you to give your life to the Lord. I hope you'll do that, and I'll be praying for you. Thank you very much.
0: If you have a need in an area of forgiveness and you want to share it with someone, give us a call. To conclude today's program, Ida recalls the time she had with her husband in his last days.
3: I became a widow here. It was in July 22nd, 2014. He had died of cancer. While Jack was suffering, there's times he would can't help it to get mad. I would just let him be. And I know the minute he says something wrong, when he does say something not right, he regrets it, you know. He's with Jesus today, I know that. Altogether, we've been together about 51 years. There's a lot of good memories and some not. But I never regret it for being with him. I lost one son. 2.5 months earlier than Jack. He died of cancer, that one too. So me and Jack, we went through lots. And we spend as much time we can have with our son. And we did lots of prayer.

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0: It's just the way it is. And if you can say that and realize, you know, that we're born into the world in an imperfect world and my child needs training and my child needs growth, you're okay. That makes us all relaxed to know my child's not perfect. They're just a work in progress. But next, it's plug in. You need relationships. It takes a church. It takes families. It takes neighbors. Don't do this alone, not even with a great spouse. We need other people's perspective and strength. And then the big one, I think, besides that, is grow in your own character and your own boundaries. When you have your own boundaries, your child's living around a grown-up who can make hard decisions, do the right thing, and succeed.
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1: If you feel like a stereotype, when you're lost in the maze of this life, if you look in the mirror, wishing that the path was a little bit clearer, when your heart is beating fast, you fall in love, but the love just don't last. 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
0: It's just the way it is. And if you can say that and realize, you know, that we're born into the world in an imperfect world and my child needs training and my child needs growth, you're okay. That makes us all relaxed to know my child's not perfect. They're just a work in progress. But next, it's plug in. You need relationships. It takes a church. It takes families. It takes neighbors. Don't do this alone, not even with a great spouse. We need other people's perspective and strength. And then the big one, I think, besides that, is grow in your own character and your own boundaries. When you have your own boundaries, your child's living around a grown-up who can make hard decisions, do the right thing, and succeed.
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1: What's in a name? A good name is more desirable than great riches. To be esteemed is better than silver or gold. Proverbs 22:1. Humility is one of the characteristics of a godly person. It's much better to have others speak highly of oneself than it is for us to do it ourselves. But a good and godly name is something to celebrate and something to strive for. Notice that our emphasis is often on our last name rather than our first. If Craig is a good name, then it would mean being measured up alongside all others named Craig. But it's the last name that is being referred to in the scripture verse above. It's the family name this verse speaks of, which raises the question, what kind of reputation do our families maintain in our communities? Is it one of respect, or does it bring up a negativity about it? An old preacher once stated that there is one thing that shows up long before you and I arrive, and lingers long after we leave, and that is, he stated in his strong English accent as he rolled his R's, your reputation. We don't have much control over the actions of our family in the past, but we can do a lot to affect the family name into the future, and it starts with us. How we live our lives can change the narrative to the positive about our family's name and our community. We can start now by living godly, honest, and trustworthy lives and by raising our children to do the same. That honors the Lord and can start a new narrative about our family's reputation. It's something to work hard on today. Why? Because to be esteemed, respected, or admired by others is better than silver or gold.
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2: Help the child learn that life is not about avoiding pain, because sometimes our culture teaches them it's about being happy and avoiding all kinds of pain. They stay immature. That actually embrace it, make it your ally.
3: That's Dr. John Townsend, and he's back with us again today on Focus on the Family, talking about how you can implement healthy boundaries with your children. Thanks for joining us. I'm John Fuller.
4: You know, yesterday we talked about teaching kids to accept the consequences of their actions. I think most parents struggle with that. Then we covered the strengths and weaknesses of gentle parenting and really defining boundaries and how we get on to a healthy, regular, reinforced boundary approach to really help your child to mature and grow in the healthiest way possible. Today, we're going to talk about some key concepts, including the steps to helping kids develop their own sense of right and wrong, which, as we talked about yesterday with Dr. Townsend, no is actually a good thing for a child to learn. It starts to develop their identity, and you want that child in later teen years to be able to say no. And so that's a good thing. It's not an error if they're pushing back a little. But how do we do this constructively? It's going to be a great conversation. And I hope if you missed last time, get the Focus on the Family app so you can hear it and hear all the inventory here at Focus on the Family.
3: Yeah, that app is available and free to you, and we hope you'll get that. Dr. Townsend has co-written a book with Dr. Henry Cloud. It really is a classic. It's called Boundaries with Kids, How Healthy Choices Grow Healthy Children. And we'll encourage you to get a copy when you contact us.
4: John, welcome back to the program.
2: Thanks, guys. You know, I was thinking when you read that part about Henry and I writing this, John, it came about because all the boundaries work was working. And then people came along and parents said, we'd like to help our kids with this boundary thing before they have the train wrecks and the pain that we had in our adult lives. So can you write in a more preventive level? But thank you to the parents who are asking for that.
4: Yeah, that's so good. Let me start here. What does it look like for kids to learn to respect the boundaries of others?
2: Well, they don't start off that way because their life is, you know,
4: it's all about me.
2: It's about me, and mom and dad exist to serve me, and that's okay for a while. But sooner or later, you're going to be in a world of relationships, and they have to learn this. And there are some relational no's they have to learn. As young children, don't hurt someone. I mean, it's fundamental. Don't trespass on someone's things, and especially don't punish another kid's no. If a kid disagrees, don't make them bad because they got to have a choice. How do you do that? Well, you have empathy for it because it's hard for them, but you correct them and you give them consequences with their disrespect. Even if they don't like it, they have to learn that mom and dad don't like disrespect of themselves and other people. But here's another really important part. They'll learn to respect other people's boundaries when you establish your own separateness as a parent. For example, the child wants to do something and you've already played with them for a long time and now you want to, I don't know, do a crossword puzzle. And the child comes up again and says, play with me. And sometimes the parent's tempted to say, well, I got to be a good parent. Even though I spent 2 hours here, I'll put my puzzle aside. The best thing to say is, no, I'm going to do a puzzle right now. That's what I need to do, but you can play. And all of a sudden the child's in a world where, oh, you're not always available when I always need you. I've got to respect that. Mm. So insist on your own separateness as well as the child.
4: Yeah. You know, we've had Dr. Ken Wilgus here. You might know Dr. Ken Wilgus, great guy. He wrote the funniest book title, which was Feeding the Mouth That Bites You, How to Emancipate Your Teenagers into Adulthood. And it really is in this area that I'm about to ask you, and that's giving kids some age-appropriate freedom to help them separate themselves in a healthy way from the parent. For example, he would say, at some point, you let your 13, 14-year-old own their room.
2: Yep.
4: And his rules were, you just don't have, nothing can be stinky or rotting. Hopefully, we've taught you how to keep your room nicely. Mm-hmm. But that's it. And you hand it over, and you don't take it back. Is that a good thing?
2: That is so wise. It comes down to what, in the book, we call it the law of sowing and reaping.
4: Yeah.
2: You know, think about how we all learn as humans, not just kids. We learn when we reap what we sow. Look at freedom. How can they sow when they don't have a choice? You've got to have freedom to make a bad choice to sow so you can reap. They have to be free to sow positive things or negative things. Otherwise, there's no reaping and no learning and no growing.
4: That's so amazing. Let's talk about unconditional love. This one, I have this banter in my own head when you're saying, I love you. I love you so much. You're never going to know how much I love you. Put that down. If you don't respond, and it like totally communicates my love is conditional. And I think parents, we have this inner struggle going, am I loving this child unconditionally? Or am I putting all the conditions on it because they're not performing or behaving the way that I want them to? Speak to that dilemma, and then what is healthy, real unconditional love look like?
2: Yeah, let's start with it, what that really is. Think about God. He doesn't, I don't know about you guys, but he hasn't answered all my prayers this year. Right. But I know he loves me all the time. Yeah. And so it doesn't, some people think that unconditional love is always feeling good feelings toward and always gratifying the child. I feel good towards you. I'm always, that's love. Well, that can be hate. You can,
4: wow.
2: you can make a drug addict out of that. Mm. So love is really a stance of I'm for you and I want your best. And if we can change it from the feeling and gratification to it's a mental state that makes me want to do the very best for you, even if it's uncomfortable, that's unconditional love. I don't have to feel good feelings when my kid's screaming and yelling and causing a mess. But I shouldn't be harsh, but I should be direct. But I know I'm doing the surgery that's needed right now.
4: So unconditional love is, hey, I didn't kick you out of the house.
2: And hate might be, I did kick out of the house too early.
4: Yeah.
2: Instead of when
4: yeah,
2: you should.
4: Yeah, I mean, that's the whole balancing feature of parenting. Let's hear a clip like we did yesterday. Let's hear a clip from a dad on setting boundaries.
5: My two sons are 24 and 26 years old, and they don't really help out with the bills or rent, and what little money they make is spent on drugs. My younger son is trying, but he sees his older brother getting away with stuff, and he just follows in his footsteps. I don't believe it.
2: My heart just sank to hear this man. Whoever you are, man, I'm so sorry. I'll say a prayer. Let me provide a sort of a path here for this gentleman who's kind of living a nightmare. You're going to need support. Whatever's going on in the house with two grown young men who are doing drugs and not spending it on the right things and that sort of thing, you're going to need to get external support. So don't do this on your own. Get a good church, a good Christian therapist. Get people around you who have the same values, because for you to change this is going to take some time. Now, number one, I think you're going to have to get, once you've got the support systems in, you're going to have to insist on a drug-free home. I mean, that's just, you can't compromise on that. And there are going to have to be some rules that you'll probably need help with in constructing, such as, here's what will keep you in the house for as long as until you're ready to launch, because they do need to launch sooner or later, and here's what won't. There are good counselors and therapists that can help you make a plan. You're going to need to chart a path for autonomy that your sons are not ready for. So I want you to start, as Stephen Covey says, with the end in mind. The end in mind is that they're out of your house. They can't be happy with that or fulfilled with that. Out of the house, autonomous, free, working somewhere, drug-free. And so what does it take to create that? Keep the long run in mind. That means some of them may need a coach or a counselor. They also may need to know some house rules that you're going to enforce, and they may need to have the consequences of, you can stay here if you don't do drugs. If you can't, I'm sorry, you're going to be out of the house. And I've had to do that with many parents who said, well, what will they do? Well, they'll probably sleep on a friend's couch for a while and eat pizza and then find out, gosh, it's better being at home like the prodigal son. But you're going to have the rules and enforce those. And all the same time, letting these young men know that you love them, even though they will say that you hate them, you're providing experts, you're providing structure, you're providing a way and a path for autonomy and leaving and cleaving that they don't possess.
4: John, you encourage parents in the book to consider pain a good experience. It can be a good experience for them to know the bottom. And, you know, we all say this in the Christian community, You know, it's important for your children to go to a valley if that's where God needs to meet them. And, you know, one of the most, I think, challenging questions I ever received is, would you be willing to let God take your kids through that valley?
2: I think that's the hardest prayer any of us can pray, but it's a good one.
4: Yeah, and tell us why. Why is pain helpful?
2: Well, let's start with Hebrews 12, where it says, all discipline seems painful, but it brings the peaceable fruit of righteousness. God's very clear, and he's the being that created neuroscience and parenting in the first place, and we want our kids to live a life of being right, living the right life. And so pain teaches us things. Now, we're not talking about the wrong kind of pain. We don't want to damage the child. Yeah. We don't mind them being uncomfortable. Discomfort is very different than damage. So evaluate if it's the right kind of pain that will help them mature and thrive. But yes, help the child learn that life is not about avoiding pain, because sometimes our culture teaches them it's about being happy and avoiding all kinds of pain. They stay immature. Actually, embrace it. Make it your ally. Learn to deal with a difficult teacher. Learn to deal with that bully. Learn to deal with a sport you haven't done or a course you haven't taken, and look what happens on the other end when you succeeded. And so all of a sudden they realize pain is my friend, it's my ally.
4: Yeah, but it's, again, hard to stand there as a parent and allow that to happen, but you got to do your best to let God do his best.
2: Yeah.
4: Right?
2: And that's when we need community. Those parents who are like-minded, and you can call them and say, I'm so sad. My child's crying and they're discouraged, but it was a legitimate boundary and a consequence. And the parent goes, stick with it, stick with it. And if you tell your child, stick with it, that child takes that in. And when they're 30, they'll go, I've got a hard job. I've got a hard marriage. I can stick with it because I've done it before.
4: That's good.
2: It's the internalization.
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4: John, let's play another question about boundaries.
10: Hi, I have a question. My son is very energetic, likes to be active, like play sports and all those things. But I find it hard to get him to actually sit and listen. He's 6 years old, and I was wondering what would be a good way to teach him the importance of listening and having good listening skills.
2: Yeah, and you're addressing this at the right time, too. Six is a great age to learn that. And at six, especially boys, a lot of times girls, too, you're interested more in your activities, and you're interested more in what you have to say and not what anybody else has to say. So I would address this very directly with your son, just like any parent does. Here's how you clean your room. Here's how you set it for the table. And I would say, I want to help you learn to listen, because this is something that I think you're kind of challenged in. This is going to be very important to you. And so you just tell him, this is how you have great relationships. This is how people like you better. This is where you learn things. Now, sometimes a six-year-old who's really into activities will just blow that off. But it's in there somewhere because you have to give them the framework first of why this is important. And the second thing is you give them examples and say, when I was trying to tell you something about X, a movie we saw or something we did at church, and you kept changing the subject and talking about yourself, it didn't work between you and me, and you and I weren't that close. And all of a sudden they realize, oh, it affects my relationships. And then sometimes a child will say, well, what do I do? Well, teach them the basics of asking questions. Stop talking and then say, how are you doing? What did you think? How was your day? And teach them those basic questions that everybody's got to learn, three or four of them that can get somebody to open up. And then have them practice that with their friends. And all of a sudden, now they're the captain of the team. Now, if none of that is working, that's when you have to say, in our home, we're going to need to have you talk and then listen and talk and then listen. And if you can't stop talking, sweetheart, we don't want to do it, but there might be a consequence for that, because you talking all the time and not listening is kind of hard on the whole family. It's not good for you. But hopefully it'll be done before you have to go to the consequence. But I've had parents have to do that, say, it's your turn to stop talking and start listening, and make that a norm so they do it in the real life.
4: It's so funny. I'm laughing because when I was a child, my mom's best friend, and we considered her family part of our family, my mom's best friend, Penny. And I think I was just talking way too much. Heaven knew that I would be sitting behind a microphone someday. But she said to me, she just turned to me and she said, Jimmy, you've got diarrhea of the mouth. Talk about making an impact on a child. I still remember that. I know where I was standing.
2: Word pictures are helpful.
4: When she said it, and you know, my immediate response, I just went quiet. Because I thought, oh, I didn't know. But I mean, to this day, I think it centered me on being able to be quieter so I can actually hear the person across the table from
2: me. Isn't that something?
4: But it... You know, somebody might look at that and say, that was harsh, but it did have a positive impact in my life. So I don't know. I think back on it now, I laugh because, you know, who would have known I would end up in communication
3: as a profession? It's richly ironic, isn't it? Yeah.
4: But anyway, so let me ask you this. In the book, you describe three realities. Let's spend a little time here and speak to the three realities of setting boundaries.
2: Yeah, it's very simple. And sometimes since parenting is so complicated, we get into details that we don't need to get to. But if you can remember these three things, it'll really help. Is first, there's a problem and your child's not perfect. Your child's not perfect, and it's just the way it is. And if you can say that and realize, you know, that we're born into the world in an imperfect world, and my child needs training and my child needs growth, you're okay. That makes us all relaxed to know my child's not perfect. They're just a work in progress. But next, it's plug in. You need relationships. It takes a church. It takes families. It takes neighbors. Don't do this alone, not even with a great spouse. We need other people's perspective and strength. And then the big one, I think, besides that, is grow in your own character and your own boundaries. When you have your own boundaries, your child's living around a grown-up who can make hard decisions, do the right thing, and succeed, and they see that and they want that.
4: Connecting that one to the first one, I think one of the things I think I did well was to show my boys that I'm not perfect. Mm-hmm. You know, we know the child isn't perfect. And sometimes in parenting, we can reinforce that all day long, you know. But what helps, I think what really helped for my sons was when I could confess that I'm not perfect. Yeah. I made that. I blew that. I remember one time saying to Trent after, you know, I think I disciplined him for something. And it was probably too much energy. And I said to him, I'm sorry, I really reacted to that in a way that I shouldn't have reacted. And he had the biggest smile on his face. He was probably 8. And I said, why are you smiling like that? He goes, I didn't know parents had to apologize.
2: Wow.
4: Wasn't that?
2: What a light bulb moment.
4: What a light bulb. And it was a good thing. And I think maybe, you know, you see these lessons that you lay down for your kids. That was probably one of the brighter lessons that I was able to get to.
2: Well, the funny thing about that, Jim, is, you know, we think it's a big deal that we let them know we're not perfect. They know.
4: That's true.
2: They've been watching.
4: Thank you for joining my therapy today with Dr. John Townsend.
2: They're just waiting to see you. Are they going to ever admit what I already know?
4: Yeah.
2: And that's, and what you did, I love that rupture and repair dynamic of once you know you've screwed up, how fast can you repair it?
4: Yeah.
2: And kids do get that 8-year-old smile like, okay, things are okay.
4: Yeah.
2: Don't wait. Do it quickly.
4: Yeah, that's so, so good. In that context of the third of the realities, there's a concept in there you said, time does not heal all. We tend to use that so freely in our culture. Time will take care of it. We lose a loved one. Mm-hmm. Time will heal that. It's partially true, isn't it? Mm-hmm. It may not be all the way true, but...
2: Well, look at it like this. When you go to your doctor with a bacterial infection, does she say, well, time's going to heal this?
4: No.
2: She says, it's going to take time. Time is a necessary but insufficient condition. You must have it. It's not enough because there's two other elements. It's time plus grace plus truth will do anything. Grace is the love of God, the love of other people, the support, and information, truth, principles, structures, these sorts of things. Time will do it. As long as there's grace and truth involved.
4: Yeah. You know, for our parents that are in the middle of work and life and orchestrating all of that, and let's not talk about the in-laws and Christmas and Thanksgiving and all the stuff that happens throughout the year, you want me to do what, Dr. Townsend? Teach boundaries to our kids? Make the pitch for why doing this actually saves you so much work later.
2: There's a why here, and the why is because it's not now, it's about the future. The family, and you guys know this better than anybody, the family is an oven where you take this little bitty being and then you take it through all these experiences and these growth things, and then they come out, hopefully, a functional, loving adult. They can love, they can work, their life is in place, and that's what our job is about. And so if you can tolerate the tough thing about the attitude problem now, or the disrespect, or the chaos, and think, I'm making something later that'll be good for her and good for me. The parent's job is to bring the future into the present and say, we're doing these things because we want you to be a strong person, a happy person, an in-control person.
4: Mm. You know, one of the things, and we've talked with Dr. Kevin Lehman, and you know him well as a friend, you know, the birth order, personality, temperament must play into this a bit. And we saw that in our own children. You know, you think you're the same family, but each child is unique. Mm-hmm. And so we had the strong-willed child, then we had the more passive child. And you do have to, I would think, and maybe you disagree with this, I would think you have to kind of adjust these approaches of boundaries to the temperament of your child a bit. Not in the concreteness of them, but maybe in the way they're delivered, or how would you answer that question about how I deal with the type of child I have, the strong-willed child and the passive child, just as an example?
2: Absolutely. I totally agree with that. The basics are the basics. There are house rules that we will always keep and we will stick to. But you have to customize it according to the temperament of the child, which was just built in and baked in from the DNA. And when you do that, everybody wins. So it's the communication style, is how direct you are, is how much you listen. As long as the basics are working and you're doing it their way, everything works.
4: And I think it's so good because, again, with my oldest son, it's very linear for him, very logic-driven. He just wants to know. I remember saying to him, once he had his license, we had a midnight curfew, and I said to him, you know, be home by midnight. And he said, why? And I said, one, it's the time limit, and two, nothing good happens with teenagers after midnight. And he said to me, do you have empirical data to support that? That was exactly what he said. And my other son, who's much more feeler, I had the same chat with him 2 years later. Mm-hmm. And he said, okay, Dad, I think you're right. Mm-hmm. Very different responses, right? But that's the point, mm-hmm. that you have to know your child, which takes a bit of work, and then apply those principles accordingly.
2: Just like you'd like to be treated.
4: Yeah, well, there you go. I think that's in Scripture, isn't it? treat others. Yeah, we get it. John, this has been great. Thank you so much for, man, a lifetime of learning when it comes to neuroscience and therapy and psychology, but mostly the biblical application of this. And you've said it a couple of times here that the Lord is the creator of neuropathways. Mm-hmm. And we're finding that more and more. And I just love the way you blend that first as a Christian, but secondly, as a professional who works on the mind. I mean, these are important things to know. And that's the goal of us as parents is to, I hope, to create the healthiest adult children that we can, because in that we're honoring the Lord with our responsibility as the parent, right?
2: Yes, that's true, Jim. And I've just got to thank you for all the years of keeping the mission, the vision straight. I can't tell you how many parents I have referred to you whose lives and parenting were saved over the years because there was a message, there were skills, there was help that nobody else is putting out. So
4: well,
2: thank you.
4: Thank you so much, Dr. Townsend. It really helps when people like you sit at the microphone here and we can talk about it together. And that's the invitation. If this has sparked awareness for you or you know somebody that needs this book, get a hold of us. Your donations allow us to serve parents who are struggling. One listener said this, "I have learned so much from you and love the biblical parenting truths you encourage us with. Thank you for your time and energy. 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
4: And Dr. Townsend, you're involved with raising up the next generation of strong Christian counselors through your efforts at Concordia. Tell us more about that.
2: Well, it's the Townsend Institute for Leadership and Counseling at Concordia University in Irvine, California. 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You can get a master's or a certificate in counseling, or an organizational leadership, or an executive coaching and consulting. And we have now a PhD in counseling. And actually, Forbes magazine made us the number one remote PhD in counseling. So we're real happy about that.
4: Yeah, it's great.
2: We have hundreds of students. 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We're at the bottom third of expensive schools like ours. And we have these great guest experts, people like Henry Cloud, Patrick Lencioni. There's a person named Jim Daly who speaks to their students who's very well.
4: It's always fun to talk to the students.
2: So, yeah, we're at townsendinstitute.com.
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0: It's just the way it is. And if you can say that and realize, you know, we're born into the world in an imperfect world and my child needs training and my child needs growth, you're okay. That makes us all relaxed to know my child's not perfect. They're just a work in progress. But next, it's plug in. You need relationships. It takes a church. It takes families. It takes neighbors. Don't do this alone, not even with a great spouse. We need other people's perspective and strength. And then the big one, I think, besides that, is grow in your own character and your own boundaries. When you have your own boundaries, your child's living around a grown-up who can make hard decisions, do the right thing, and succeed.
1: 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CJTL 98.1 and 96.5, The Light. Oh.